0: 5-star recruit, depending on which publication, top 10 recruit in the state of Georgia. And he had his choice of Bama, Georgia, Ohio State, Florida State, LSU, Miami. I can go on. And in the end, he chose Texas A&M. I'm talking about Aaron Gregory, and he's on with us now. Aaron, how are you, sir?
1: I'm good. How about you?
0: I'm doing good, man. Thank you for being with us. Excited. It's funny because I cover mostly the CSRA, this area, Augusta area. Mm-hmm. But the last 3 years, I've covered Douglas County a little bit because I kept you guys saved on my computer, and every week I would kind of check and see how you did. I got a chance to meet your mom. I knew your Uncle Will, and I met your mom, and everybody was telling me about you when you were in middle school, or junior high, middle school, whatever. And then I had a chance to meet your mom at one of your first high school games at Augusta Christian. So I was like, man, and a good friend of mine that helps us broadcast, Nathan, knows her. So we sort of kept up with you like you're one of ours. So we've done that the last 3 years. I guess the first thing, let's start with what was it like taking that step to transfer? You'd grown up here, you'd played here. And I don't fault anybody for going out and putting themselves in the best situation they can, putting themselves in the, an offense that's going to help them or whatever to better themselves. How tough was it though to leave some friends, and what was comfortable to go to a different team and a couple hours away?
1: For me, it wasn't necessarily tough, but it was a little tough being young and, going away from family. Not family, I'm sorry. Going away from friends and just going away from what I know. Having to go explore a new side of the world almost.
0: Yeah.
1: Like Augusta to Douglas County is different. So having to go experience that and I actually kind of grow up in a different type of way, in a way. So that was a little different for me, but it turned out really, really good, and I'm who I am and where I'm at now. So
0: no doubt. And also, you're one of the first guys that your whole 4 year high school, you came through during this whole NIL, promote yourself, you can make some money. You came through during this whole thing. You don't know anything different, but what was that like? Because, you go from being, you had your own cleat, kid, the whole kid flash thing. I mean, it's cool as can be. I know that. What was that like? Were the other kids at school, like, was there jealousy? Did they think, man, he's a star? What was that like?
1: I feel like with me, it was a great thing. I thank God every day for the way he's done with my life and the way he's put things in front of me to go achieve. And being at school, like, none of it was necessarily a jealousy thing. A lot of it was like, oh, that's Aaron. Like, we're going to go and we're going to support him and treat him well. So I feel like it was like a brotherhood, especially from around the team. Like, the team loved to see me succeed. And ultimately, I tried to do my best.
0: Absolutely. You had a huge senior season with 70 catches. By that time, you had already kind of made your decision where you were going to go to school. Texas A&M was the choice in the end. Of course, they're one of the big programs in the country. You could have gone anywhere. What made you decide on Texas A&M? What kind of put them over the top?
1: It was the love from Coach Elko, Coach Troop, and Coach Wiggins. Coach Elko and Coach Troop actually was recruiting me for a while when they were coaching at Duke, when Coach Elko was the head coach.
0: Yeah.
1: When he was at Bama. So then they all went to A&M, and it was just like, oh, it's perfect. Like, Coach Wiggins has the background of putting many, many top receivers that's in the league right now into the league.
0: Yeah.
1: And then this year put KC in the league and developed him a lot. So them being at an SEC school was a huge thing for me. And then just, like I said, the love that they gave me and the way they treated me throughout my recruitment.
0: KC Concepcion, of course, one of the top receivers in this year's draft. So you're going to be at A&M next year. We've got Braylon Staley at Tennessee had a phenomenal freshman year. The CSRA, we're going to count you as CSRA. He's kind of taken over the SEC. Now, I know the ultimate goal is probably to play in the NFL. What are the things you took from Augusta to Douglas County, you took steps. What are the steps you've got to take at Texas A&M? What do you think the areas that you've got to really, better yourself or improve to kind of sharpen happen to get ready for that next level. It's a long way off,

0: But what are the things you'll be really kind of working on these next couple of years?
1: I feel like with me, it's a mindset thing. It's to stay consistent. I'm already training a lot. I love to train. That's kind of like my piece. So just consistency. Stay doing that. Stay with my head down and working. And then don't get the big head. Just let everything come to you like I've been doing in life. And just ride it out and just keep going.
0: I mentioned that you were the nephew of William Avery. Has he helped you in this process, talked to you, mentored you at all?
1: Definitely. My uncle, he talks to me sometimes. Just talks to me about the process. Like, don't let it get too big. Just stay in your body. Like,
0: yeah.
1: So, yeah, like I said, don't let it get too big. Just everything's going to come. Just let it.
0: Yeah, that's the thing. It's so exciting. You've got so much kind of the world at your fingertips that I'm sure the anticipation is there. The good thing about you from everything I've heard is what you just said. And these are the guys that I think usually make it. The work, the putting in that work. If you said that's your piece, that's great, because a lot of guys have the talent. A lot of guys have the ability. But maybe they don't put in that work. Maybe college, they're pulled in other directions. But from everybody I've talked to, you get after it and work. And I think that's going to carry you well. So you've got you already have a camp coming up, which is correct. Awesome. Tell us about this camp. It's going to be Saturday at 10 a.m. at Westside. Tell us what to expect.
1: I just want the boys to come out there and work. Like, it's going to be a good work session. Knowing it's a lot, like I feel like when I was younger, to get my exposure, I had to go to Atlanta. I wanted to be able to bring Atlanta to Augusta, make those kids feel like they don't have to do that, make those kids feel like they can go wherever they want from here, make them feel like they can achieve their dream no matter where they're at. You know what I'm saying? And then with my camp coming up, I just want those kids to work hard and see what they can have and see what they can reach in the future.
0: And you've got some backing from Adidas and some others. Tell us about that a little bit.
1: Correct. Yeah. With Adidas in there, of course, Raymond Weber.
0: Yeah.
1: Ray has been my trainer since I was really, really little. That's another one of my uncles, I would say. Like, definitely family.
0: That's great.
1: So I got backing from him. And then, of course, Adidas, they're taking care of me. They've been taking care of me through high school as well a little bit. So having that by my side is really huge. It makes a lot more things easier.
0: Yeah, and Raymond Weber, for those that don't know, he's been on the show a couple times. He was a great college receiver, got a chance to play in the NFL briefly, and now he runs MTAG, which is a athlete. We've had a ton of athletes come through here, and he certainly has worked out a lot of them. And which is great, because you never know who you're going to see when you go in there and who you're going to work out with and test yourself against and all that, which is always good. Now, is this open to what ages? Is it open to anybody? You tell us about that.
1: It's an invite only camp.
0: Yeah.
1: So ages is, yeah, it's just invite only.
0: Okay.
1: Just like I said earlier, I want the boys to come out there. I want them to compete. I want them to work hard. And
0: what is the next step for you? So you got the camp this Saturday. When do you leave and go to Texas A&M? When do you report? Because my daughter was at Georgia this year. She just moved back home, so she's got summer. I imagine, though, you're going to be reporting a little bit earlier than her.
1: So I was actually an early enrollee at A&M.
0: That's true. Yeah.
1: Correct, yeah. So I went through spring with them, and I have to report back on the 24th and then go through fall camp.
0: You've had a chance to kind of get a little taste of what it was like. What are the goals this year? Have you set any personal goals? Obviously, you want your team to win games and do well. We know that. But have you set personal goals in terms of playing time or reps or catches or anything like that?
1: I feel like the biggest thing with me is I've never really been like a personal goal type, do like a 1,000-yard season or anything like that. Really, with me, it's just, Aaron, go show what you came here for. Go on the field. Go win those reps. Go get what the sky's the limit. Go get it. Like, I don't really have any goals. Of course, I want to start. Of course, I want to be a big time playmaker. But like I said, with staying consistent and then just staying working, that's gonna come. So I feel like those things will handle itself by itself.
0: Well, those that don't know, Texas A&M, of course, has as much support as any school in the country. What was it like the first time you were at Kyle Field with that massive crowd they have?
1: It was crazy. Like, we actually did playing in it and sitting in it is two different experiences.
0: When I
1: would say as a recruit, it was of course insane. It's almost like 100,000 people there.
0: Plus. Yeah.
1: So that many people yelling and screaming, it don't get quiet at all. And then playing in there, and even throughout the spring game, like of course it wasn't that packed, but still playing on that field and experiencing it is crazy.
0: There were still over 60,000, right?
1: Yeah, it was wild.
0: That's incredible. Well, like I said, there's going to be some great young men getting a lot of good work because of you putting on this camp, thanks to what Ray helping you out as well. And man, thank you for doing this. I know you, and I know the family, so I kind of got a feeling you're going to continue to do things to bring back to the community,
1: definitely.
0: which we love to see. And I hope we're having a conversation in a few years when you're getting ready for the NFL draft, because I can't wait for that. But excited for you. So this weekend, Saturday at Westside, good luck with that. And of course, with everything going on at Texas A&M this year, we're certainly going to be keeping up with you.
1: Yes, sir. Thank you so much.
0: All right. Thank you, Aaron. Take care, buddy.
1: Yes.
0: All right. Bye-bye. What a great young man. Aaron Gregory, one of the top wide receivers in the country. ESPN had him as the number... he had gotten as high as top 40 player in the country. He ended up 83 at the end of the year. But that's in the entire United States. He was number 10 in the state of Georgia. And again, you heard the schools that were after him. He's got that size. He's about 6'3". He weighs about 180. He's been projected to be that guy for a while. And that can be a lot of pressure. Me and a buddy of mine were talking today, and he had a conversation a while back with Arthur Marshall years ago. Arthur Marshall was a incredible athlete in football and basketball at Hepzibah. He played at Georgia, played in the NFL with the Broncos and Giants, and is from this area, came back to this area. And Arthur told him, he was talking about another athlete that had also been like the best at his, you know, at each level. And when you're at that level, Arthur was the best player at his middle school, you know, in rec and middle school and high school. And he said, you just don't realize the pressure when you're the best, when you know you're the best player and everybody knows you're the best player, the pressure you put on yourself to make plays every play. And you just can't do that, especially being a receiver. You got to wait on the ball to be thrown. There's all these little things you do on the times you don't have the ball. Blocking and, you know, doing the assignments, making sure you're running your routes correctly to set up guys for the time you get the ball. There's all these little things you have to do. So it's really hard not to press and try to make things happen. And Aaron has been that guy for a long time. So for him to put together the career that he did, catching over 3,200 yards in passes, catching 195 passes, as a high school player, 32 as a freshman, 41 as a sophomore, 52 as a junior, and 70 as a senior. Pretty remarkable stuff. And really, really happy that he's doing some stuff here. And good luck with him. It is invitation only, but if you'd like to go out to Westside from 10 until 2 at Westside High School, if you'd like to go watch tomorrow, I wouldn't blame you if you want to go get Aaron's autograph, because, again, he's a guy that they project could be an NFL player within the next 3 or 4 years. All right, we are going to take a commercial break. When we come back, we're going to talk about the NCAA tournament and how the new rule, you know, with the extra teams added, they added, this is the biggest addition we've had since they went to the field of 64. This is a huge change. And we'll talk about how that is going to play out when the tournament starts this, you know, next March. And I'll tell you why I kind of changed my opinion on it. Usually I kind of dig in, but this one I said, you know what? That might be pretty good. So I'll tell you why I changed my opinion. Maybe you will as well.
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0: All right, folks, welcome in. We welcome you to the Thursday Night Huddle. All right, so the NCAA tournament announcing today that they have, in fact, increased the number of teams in the NCAA men's and women's basketball tournaments. That number is now at 76. It goes from 68. So what they did, they were at 64 for a long time. Perfect number. 64 down to 32, down to 16, down to 8, down to 4, down to 2, champion. Then they moved to 65 and they had a play-in game. Then they moved to 68. And in Dayton, Ohio, on Tuesday and Wednesday, before the actual field of 64 is decided, they had these play-in games. They had two on Tuesday night, two on Wednesday night, and the four winners moved on to make the field of 64, basically. That's what they did. Well, now what they're doing is, instead of just one site, Dayton, Ohio, they're going to have two sites. One will be Dayton, one will be another city. They're taking those 76... And 24 of those teams, 24. So take away 24 from 76, and you get 52. So 52 teams are in the field of 64. The other 12 teams will be decided. They will have 12 games. They will have six games on Tuesday, three in each city, six games on Wednesday, three in each city, and the 12 winners will go into completing the field of 64. I don't think that's a bad thing. I don't. I think the play-in games are kind of fun. I don't want it to get too big. Thursday is incredible. And the fact that I don't think they need any more than what they're doing, but I don't think it's too crazy. I don't. At first, I thought 76 is so. Could they quit? Just put them all in. You know, what are you doing? But then, as I realize how they're doing this, I don't think it's a bad thing. And again, I think it actually is, there's really only 52 that know they're really in the tournament. You know what I mean? They're not having to play one of these play-in games. And that's what they are. They can call them whatever they want, but they're play-in games. Now, one of the other topics I wanted to get with you on, if you haven't followed, we have, you guys know we've been big fans of Chase Dolander for a long time. We've had him on the show a few times. He's just a great kid. You know, I say kid, he's a grown adult man, but he's a great kid, you know. And I felt bad for him. Coming out of high school, it's crazy how things work. He came through high school. His senior year was canceled due to COVID. He's a late bloomer as it is. Luckily for him, his size, he was projectable. He already threw a little bit hard enough that he had an offer from Georgia Southern. But even so, but when Georgia Southern signed him, he was throwing in the 80s. He wasn't throwing in the 90s. But then his senior year, his velocity was up into the 90s, but the low 90s. He gets to Georgia Southern, and by that time, he's up to like 96, 97. And the first game his freshman year, he pitched against Tennessee and really impressed Tennessee's coach, who now is the coach for the San Francisco Giants, or the manager, Vitello. And Tennessee, after his freshman year at Georgia Southern, Tennessee offered him, and he ends up going to, he put himself in the portal, and he chose Tennessee. His sophomore year, his second year in college, he is dominant in the SEC. He is the SEC pitcher of the year. This is a kid that went from missing his senior year due to COVID to being the SEC pitcher of the year in 2 years. And he was also being talked about as one of the top prospects for the Major League Baseball draft. His junior year, he had a solid junior campaign. And then he goes into the draft, and he is taken in the first round, 9th overall, tying Preston Wilson out of Bamberg, South Carolina, for the highest ever draft pick from this area. Think of all the great players we've had. Think of all the great players just at Greenbrier that have been drafted and drafted pretty high. He was first round, 9th overall. By the Colorado Rockies, though. Not necessarily the place you want to go if you're a pitcher. Definitely you want to go if you're a hitter. But he's drafted first round. He blew through the minor leagues, dominating. Dominant in the minor leagues. Got called up, got beat around a little bit as a rookie last year. But this year he's up with the big club, and he's getting it done. Now, keep in mind, these numbers are in Colorado. He's 3-2. He leads the team in ERA at 3.38. He leads them in strikeouts. He's got 42 in 37 innings. And like I said, he's throwing an easy 100. Easy 100. He is a kid. They're talking about him now when it is time for him to decide if he wants to sign with Colorado or become a free agent. He's going to make a bundle of money. Bundle. If you can put up these numbers, and it's early, but he looks so good. If you can put up these numbers in Colorado, oh my goodness, they're going to be beating down the door for Chase Dolander. And it's so funny, we've had, at Greenbrier, the best high school pitcher ever at Greenbrier, Nolan Belcher, just named, coach of the year in the Peach Belt Conference at North Georgia. They had Brandon Compton, who pitched in the big leagues. Nick Sandlin, who was in the big leagues. By the way, Nick Sandlin just designated for assignment by the Angels, but he's been up at the big leagues for a while and had some really good success. Was a dominant college pitcher as well. They've had a lot of guys come through there. And Dolander's got a chance to be really special. He's got a chance to be a guy we see pitching all-star games, challenge for Cy Young's. If he can stay healthy, I mean, there's a lot of ifs. If he can stay healthy, it's going to be hard to do a lot of that stuff in Colorado because of the thin air. And, you know, we know that. Name a good Colorado pitcher ever. Hard to do. Mike Hampton would be the former Brave. He might be the only one I can think of. So, real excited to see where his career goes, what happens, because right now he looks the part. And they're doing some weird stuff. Like, if you look, he's not – there's some games where he doesn't start, but he comes in, like, after the first inning. It's very weird. Some of these baseball guys, I love metrics and stats. I'm a stat guy. But they've gone a little bit overboard. I mean, you saw Moneyball. They've gone a little bit overboard with the metrics. And some of the people they have running these teams are just nerds that never played baseball, and it's weird. And they're always looking for something. This not starting a person and bringing them in after, I don't know where that came from. It's very, very strange. Just start the guy. These guys are creatures of habit, and they get into these routines. Just start the guy. You know, I don't get that. That threw me for a loop. As a matter of fact, I tuned into the game and I saw where the Braves, when he pitched against the Braves, and I saw the Braves had already scored at that time, I think 3 runs. And I'm thinking, oh, man, he got roughed up. No, somebody else gave up those runs in the first inning. Now, he did give up runs later, but at that point, he had not given up any runs. It was and we were in like the second inning. And I'm like, wait, how did he not give up the runs? We're in the second inning. He didn't start the game. And I just happened to catch it by accident on the radio that particular night. We were coming back from Athens. You Georgia fans are loving this, this Florida State fan. I'm having to spend so much time in Athens because of my daughter. I'm there a lot. Luckily, she's home for the summer, so get a chance to stay here. And by the way, I heard the dogs got scared and backed out of the whole Florida State home and home. I don't know if you heard that. I guess beating us 60-0 or whatever that bowl game a couple years ago scared them off. No, Georgia and Florida State were set to play a home-and-home coming up soon. But due to Georgia picking up an extra SEC game, they have put that on hold. They're going to try to play a game at a neutral site, and hopefully that happens. I think that's a good one. It's not one of those – you even have to play every year. It's not one of those that's going to be a big rivalry thing. But I think that's one of those cool ones. Florida State used to have those with LSU. They had it with Michigan for a while. They had it with Notre Dame, where they would play occasionally. I just love that. That was back when Bobby Bowden was coaching, and he would schedule anybody. You know, I remember one year. Matter of fact, if I'm not mistaken, it might have been the 93 national title year. But I just remember one year, they're out of conference games for Florida State were, think about this, they had 4 out of conference. It was, and this is back when they were all in their heyday. Their 4 out of conference games were Florida, Miami, Notre Dame, and Southern Cal. That's the 4. They didn't have any Samfords. They didn't have any, Louisiana Lafayette or whatever. They had none of those. It was 4 really tough matchups. I used to love those big games back in when I first started kind of following Florida State. LSU was the team they would play, and Jimmy Jordan was the quarterback, and then Casey Weldon, and those games were fun. Those games were fun back in the day. All right, we got to take a break. We will come back. We will wrap it up with our final segment. Make sure if you'd like to see some of the top young athletes in the area, football players, make your way over to Aaron's Elite, invitation only, Elite Camp, being put on by Aaron Gregory with assistance from Ray Weber at MTAG. It's going to be at Westside High School Saturday from 10 until 2. Kid Flash himself, Aaron Gregory, hosting that camp. All right, we'll take a time out. We'll be back with more right after this.
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0: All right, welcome in. You guys know I always love a good chance to pat myself on my back, on the back, always. I'm going to do it this time, legitimately. So, you guys know back in January, 5 months ago, I put out on social media that I was going to start working on a list that was going to be difficult to do. Top 100 high school basketball players over the last 50 years from the Augusta area. Only Georgia side, because that alone was 35 schools, 12,000 players or so, and was going to be difficult. And so what I ended up doing, 100 players in order, how I thought, based on their high school careers here in the area. And then I did a next 150, so that's 250 players. And then I did 240 honorable mentions. So I did, 490 players? 490 players of the very best that I thought, that I saw. And of that 490, in all honesty, I think we got it. I'm not saying that we got everybody right in the top 100 at all. I'm not saying we got everybody right in the top 150. Some of the honorable mentions probably should have been in the top 150. Some of the 150 could have been in the top 100, no doubt. But what I think we did get right was we almost, if we could name 20 more that I might have missed and make it a 500, I think we would have got it almost dead right with the top 500 players. You know, we missed a few there, no doubt. That's not what I'm patting myself on the back about. That's another thing to pat myself. No, I'm just kidding. But we had, it was a lot of work, but I had a lot of fun doing it. And when we put it out, I knew that there was going to be some pushback. I knew there was going to be some people, Matt. I knew it was going to be some people I knew and friends with that weren't going to be pleased with. You heard William Avery. The first thing he said was when he saw the list, what did I do to AB? And I had him fifth. All time in the last 50 years. So I knew it was going to be a little bit controversial, but I will say this, and this is what I'm going to pat myself on the back for. I did this selfishly because I wanted to do a list. I'd been wanting to do it for a long time. I didn't do it for anybody else. I wanted to do the list. I've talked about it for a long time and decided to put my money where I posted that in January just to hold myself accountable. If I did not post that, I would have put it off another year. So I posted it to make somebody say, wait a second, you said you were going to do a list. Where is it? So I wanted to, so that made me finish it. That made me put in the work and finish it. And what it's led to is unbelievable. It's this, and this is what I want to talk about. The funny part about patting myself on the back, and I'm being, you know, it's funny. Whether you like the list or didn't like it, whether you agreed with me or didn't, it's created a conversation about all these great players all over the internet. All over the internet, basketball fans are talking about those players. They're talking about the list, but they're talking about those players. You know, you've got one thing that's become really, really popular lately is these, you know, 1v1, 1-on-1 matchups. And a guy named David Beard locally and some other people, you know, kind of online kind of put those on. And there was a game the other night between Sean Hackshaw and Noah Key that was phenomenal. A lot of the great basketball players kind of came out. So a lot of the guys on the list. And they're going to do more of those kind of 1v1 things. It's become very popular. But I think it's awesome that we're recognizing all these great former players because they provided that entertainment for all of us as fans. For me, as somebody covering the games, it was exciting to go watch Tyrone Hayes play or Harold Doby or Rod Hall or Tony Mitchell. It was exciting to go watch Tyshawn or, you know, whoever it was. They provided that entertainment for me. So I think it's great that we're recognizing them. But one of the cool things that happened, so probably the coolest thing so far, I've had some people reach out to me during this whole process when I was putting it together. I would hear a name. And then there was one name I kept hearing that I did not have, I never heard of. But he was definitely a great player. And then I started hearing about his exploits. He averaged 28 a game as a junior, 28-11, 28 points, 11 boards. Averaged 29 as a senior, second leading scorer in the state as a senior. From Warren County, I had never heard of him, named Ernest Moore. So I go on Facebook because I really couldn't find out much about this guy. And I was like, who is this scoring machine that I'd never heard of? He graduated in 1976. He was the 1975 CSRA Player of the Year. He was 76 was the first year. That was the cutoff for players. You had to have graduated in 76 to 2026 to be on this list. So I went on Facebook and just said, hey, does anybody know this guy? Has anybody, you know, could you direct me? And they put me in touch. Like immediately people started tagging other people. And a young lady reached out and said that was her uncle and that she could help. And I got a chance to have a conversation with Ernest Moore. His nickname was Dupree. Served in the military, was a phenomenal player. He was so gracious and he was so happy. And it made his day that somebody was remembering what kind of player he was at Warren County. And he made the comment when the list came out. And by the way, he was number 19 on the list. And he made the comment, you made my day. And he made the comment that it's great to be appreciated. My own school doesn't really do anything like that. And I thought about that. And, you know, there's some a little bit of animosity about that, you know. Well, I got news for you. The school reached out to me wanting more information and more details and stats and highlight, you know, headlines. Do you have archives? Do you have the new? I had all of it. I sent it all to them. Don't know what they're planning. But again, these guys, these great athletes, the ones I grew up sneaking in gyms that were too packed when the fire department wouldn't let people in, climbing up on top of a roof to watch Laney play Glen Hills when Michael Curry and Travis McCray and Tony McKinney were going at it. Those guys that provided those moments, man, they're now getting talked about and getting their flowers, so to speak. And so if nothing else, that the list has done a little bit of that. So I'm really, really happy about it. And we got some other stuff up our sleeves. I'm finding more and more stories that I want to do, and we're going to do more of this. I've talked to my buddy John Hart at WJBF. We're going to do more of this stuff. Mike, just let me know a cutoff time, and I'll quit talking, I guess. We're going to do more of this stuff, and I'm excited about it. And we've got some stories that you're going to love, man. There's some stories. There are so many great athletes that have been from this area. Some that achieved greatness and some that didn't for some odd reasons, various reasons. And we are going to highlight those folks and we're going to talk about them here on the radio. But we've got some other stuff planned, whether it's, you know, my new social media pages, Two State Sports. Follow us on go follow us on Facebook. I got 4,500 friends, and you know, I put the thing out. Follow us on this page. You know how it is. Just, you know, people don't think about it and don't click it. Go follow us, Two State Sports, on Facebook, on Instagram, and on X. Is that 2 seconds or 20 seconds? 20?
2: 20.
0: There you go. Good. All right. That's going to wrap it up. Thanks to Aaron Gregory for being with us. Tomorrow, his camp's at Westside from 10 until 2. Thanks to Mike Montgomery for running things. We'll see you next time here on GAC.
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27: Fire. I'm Lisa Lacerra, Fox News. The U.S. carried out airstrikes against Iran, even as the two sides are pushing toward a peace deal.
28: U.S. Central Command says Iran launched an unprovoked attack against U.S. warships, leading to self-defense strikes. In a statement, the military says Iran launched missiles, drones, and small boats at three guided missile destroyers transiting the Strait of Hormuz. Those inbound threats were eliminated and no U.S. assets were hit. U.S. airstrikes responded against Iranian missile and drone launch sites, command and control locations, and intelligence, surveillance, and reconnaissance facilities. Still, U.S. officials say the strikes do not signal a restarting of the war, and CENTCOM adds it does not seek escalation.
27: Fox's Jared Halpern at the White House. President Trump tells ABC News the strikes are just a love tap, and he said the ceasefire remains in effect. The U.S. is not looking at imminent military action against Cuba, despite President Trump's threats that Havana is next and American warships deployed to the Middle East for the Iran conflict could be there next. That's what officials are telling the Associated Press. Authorities in South Africa and Europe are trying to trace contacts of passengers who got off a cruise ship where there was an outbreak of hantavirus after one passenger died.
29: It turns out as many as 40 people disembarked at the mid-Atlantic island of St. Helena last month. This was after one passenger on board died, but before the virus was suspected. The race is on to track down those passengers who exited early from 12 different countries, including the United States. California, Arizona, Texas, Georgia, and Virginia say they're monitoring former passengers. Some 150 people, including Americans, are still on board and set to anchor off the Spanish Canary Islands this weekend.
27: Fox's Greg Palcott. Two others have since died. 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
0: It's
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27: Tennessee Governor Bill Lee has signed a measure that carves up a majority black congressional district in Memphis after it passed the General Assembly.
5: The Tennessee State Senate vote followed the House vote, changing the state's map to reflect 9 Republican-leaning seats, 0 Democratic ones. Senators cast votes after one lawmaker stood on a desk holding a sign that read, "No Jim Crow 2.0, stop the Tennessee steal." Senator Charlene Oliver told her Republican colleagues their vote was wrong.
6: The only thing that changed in that Supreme Court removed the last legal protection standing between black voters in Tennessee in this supermajority's naked ambitions.
5: The change splits up Memphis among 3 Republican districts.
27: Fox's Jessica Rosenthal. Tennessee is the first state to pass new congressional districts since the Supreme Court ruled last week that Louisiana could not create a second majority black congressional district. A Wisconsin woman accused in a massive fraud and money laundering scheme.
7: It's similar to cases in Minnesota, California, and other states. Accusations of theft of millions of taxpayer dollars through Medicaid fraud, with prosecutors in Wisconsin charging Milwaukee home health care owner Debbie Long with stealing Medicaid money as well as PPP loans. She's also accused of money laundering and using fraudulent funds to buy a Mercedes-Benz and 2 other businesses. If convicted, Long could face up to 57 years in prison and more than $10 million in fines. She's due in court in Milwaukee in July. Jeff Manasso, Fox News.
27: A program in New York City aiming to reduce strain on the power grid while helping customers with power bills. It uses plug-in batteries that can power air conditioners offline during peak demand, helping take pressure off the grid at its most stressed moments while still keeping people cool. The device is charged when electricity demand is low and then run window AC units for a few hours when demand goes up. I'm Lee Silvestre. This is Fox News.
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9: He's here. 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
13: Hello, America. 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Our number, 877-381-3811, 877-381-3811. Mondami, at a press conference yesterday, when 2 people trying to go to a synagogue were harassed, really threatened. It was frightening watching this. Surrounded right in front of a synagogue. And this is the 2nd or 3rd time it's happened at this synagogue. And these were Islamists. They were dressed like Islamists. They had broken English. And here's Mondami, cut four, go.
1: There's no tolerance for anti-Semitism, and I've also been clear to New Yorkers my honest opinions about the fact that when we have a real estate expo that is promoting the sale of land, which includes the sale of land in occupied West Bank in settlements that are a violation of international law.
13: I agree with that. Why are the Palestinians in the Judea and Samaria areas, why are they occupying land that has never belonged to them before that name was even concocted in 1965 by Arafat working with the Russians? Arafat, an Egyptian. So I agree with him on that aspect of it. Why is there occupation? But it's not by the Israelis, unless 4,000 years ago was occupation. Piers Morgan doesn't quite know that either. He's a moron. No, the Palestinians, you see. Judea and Samaria. So what is the mayor doing? We'll let him finish and then I'll sum up. Go ahead.
1: I firmly disagree with.
13: He disagrees with land sales, real estate sales, in Judea and Samaria by the Jews who live in Judea and Samaria. And the fact that they were going to have an event at this synagogue was intolerable to him. The real estate expo promoting the sale of land in violation of international law. Something he firmly disagrees with. And so while he's not anti-Semitic, mind you, and while his wife is a bleeding anti-Semite, Jew hater, Israel hater, America hater, Christian hater, not the mayor. That's not what attracted him to her. No, no, no, no. Was her brilliance, I guess. And this isn't the first time. They had a commission on anti-Semitism. And he killed it. And other steps that he's taken that demonstrate what he really is. He's a thug. An absolute thug. Doing exactly what I said last hour and last night, what he's doing. Of course he's talking out of both sides of his mouth. But he is what he is. Now he's attacking the wealthy as he always does. I said he's a Marxist Islamist. That's what he is. That's what they are of his ilk. Here's what he says about Ken Griffin. Now what did Ken Griffin do to New York? Created thousands and thousands of jobs. The man's worth about $50 billion. That doesn't mean it's in his mattress, his investments, and so forth. He's created thousands of jobs for families in New York, getting good paychecks, pensions, medical care, paying taxes to the city and the state as he pays taxes for his investments in the city. But that's not good enough. Because a guy who's 35 years old, who's done literally nothing with his life, but he ran for a seat in the state legislature, who was born into wealth, not the kind of Ken Griffin wealth, but other wealth, whose father is a bomb-throwing, terror-supporting professor in Colombia, whose mother was a documentarian, quote-unquote, subsidized by the Qatari monarchy. And, of course, CARE, a front group for Hamas, a terrorist organization. They're all in for Mondami. And, of course, Barack Obama.
14: You know, I think it's really extraordinary. It's an extraordinary politician.
13: Obama was always the radical. He was always the commie. Yes, he was. He always hit it. But that's what who he is and who he was, rather. And that's it. How can you call this guy an extraordinary leader? He's already bankrupting the city. And all of you people there know it. And all of you people there know he's going to massively increase your property taxes if he can get away with it. And all you people know he's chasing out these billionaires. Let me tell you a little secret. The billionaires make up 0.1% of the population, even if that much, and they pay 50% of the taxes. Wow, chase them out. They're leaving the city. Some are staying in New York, but they're not in New York City. Some are going to New Jersey, but most are leaving. They've made a decision. All right, I'm out of here. Let's go to Florida, Texas, Tennessee. They want us. They treat us right. We'll create jobs there. We'll create a bigger tax base there. So when you have these Marxist Islamist ideologues, they don't know how commerce works. What is capitalism? You see, everything for them is defined by Karl Marx. Karl Marx was a moron. Karl Marx had a deeply flawed, defective idea of human nature. A defective idea of how capitalism, the word he invented, actually works. As I told you last night,

0: business. They hate entrepreneurship. I don't care if you're running a pizzeria, which is not easy, or you have a little plumbing outfit or electrical outfit or something like that. It's hard to run anything anymore in New York City. The regulations, the red tape, unbelievable. The health department, unbelievable. Everybody tells me the property taxes through the roof. The business taxes through the roof, the sales taxes, everything else. So people aren't going to buy there. They'll buy somewhere else. And less people are going to go there. Because he's undermining law enforcement and security too. He's chasing out the successful people, and they're not all billionaires. There are a lot of working people. He's chasing them out. He's pushing them out. He's pushing out groups he doesn't like Jews. He's pushing them out. This is all planned. It's all planned. He doesn't care about the vitality of New York. I want you to think about this. What is his voter base? His voter base isn't businessmen, small or large. His voter base isn't blue-collar workers. His voter base, not the cops and the firefighters, not the emergency personnel. The voter base, it's not the plumbers. It's not the electricians. It's not the roofers and the other construction workers. What's his voter base? Welfare recipients? Wealthy ideologues, leftists, many of whom inherited their wealth? They're bringing in as many illegal aliens as they can, as many Islamists as they can. This is his base. It's not you. It's not you. Terrible. Then there's AOC, another genius. Cut six, go.
1: There's a certain level of wealth and accumulation that is unearned, right? You can't earn $1 billion.
2: That's right.
1: You just can't earn that.
0: Okay, listen, I know this Ileana Glazer is another moron. I don't know who she's with. Does it really matter? And hat tip Breitbart bringing this up. Now let's think about what this doofus said. She knows nothing about commerce. Zero. She knows about pouring drinks. And you know what? I have some friends, restaurant I go to, bartender, smart as hell. She's dumb as can be. Dumb as can be. There's a certain level of wealth and accumulation that is unearned. That is unearned. You can't earn $1 billion. You just can't earn that. What does that even mean? If you invent something and 310 million people in this country want to purchase it, you become a billionaire. If you create a service and people get used to it and they want to use it and the price is right, you become a billionaire for 300 and some million people. Some of our greatest industries that created the great middle class resulted in men becoming multi-billionaires. Look at Apple and our computers. Look at Microsoft. Look at how the automobile industry began. How did we get electricity? Housing developments. Affordable housing. I could go on and on. Food companies. People become wealthy, not because they're stealing from anybody. They create wealth. They create prosperity. Everybody can't be a billionaire. Everybody can't be a multimillionaire, but people can be comfortable. And we have more people who are comfortable in this society than in any other place on the face of the earth. Not because of Marxism, not because of socialism, not because of Islamism, but in spite of all of them. I'll be right back.
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0: All right. By the way, Harry Enten on CNN today. For those who keep trying to destroy Donald Trump, his reputation, his polling numbers, some of the crazy podcasters, I want you to listen to this. Cut 10, go.
1: As Indiana goes, so goes the nation when it comes to Republican voters and Donald John Trump. He absolutely still has the juice. And when you're a Republican and you go against Trump, you get voted off the island. I always love Survivor. And in this particular case, what we saw in Indiana was you go, adios amigos, goodbye, see you later. And to me, that is emblematic of what we see nationwide with Republicans. I think there's this myth that's going on right now that, oh, Trump is really losing support among Republicans. But compared to other midterm cycles, he's just as popular with Republicans as he has ever been.
0: Hugely popular. All right, we've got a lot more. We're going to slide over to the West Coast. There's a lot popping over there. We'll be right back.

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0: Levin says today. 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
1: You know, folks, if you're turning 65 or you're older, then I know you're like me. 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Has that ever happened to you? It's annoying. It's confusing. 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They all claim different things, too. Have you noticed? So what we need going through this process is real, honest help from someone who is knowledgeable and trustworthy. That's why you need to call Chapter. 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You need to get a head start. My friends at Chapter cut through all the confusion, all the static, all the ads. They cut through it all in the process. They want to make this stage of your life less stressful, starting with a Medicare plan that actually fits your needs, that saves you money and covers what you need to have covered. 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Now's the time to get a head start and educate yourself. See if the plan you have right now is the plan you should have. 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And they'll talk you through, you know, where you are and what the best option is for you. They'll go through it with you. I wouldn't wait. A call with Chapter's free. Takes less than 20 minutes to get started. Dial #250, say the keyword Medicare help. And if you like your Medicare plan and it does all the best it can do for you, they're going to tell you that. But they may know of a plan that's a lot better and will save you a hell of a lot of money. 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It's always important to double check to get a second advice. You know, they say that with a doctor too. Well, same here. That's #250. The call is free. Say the keyword Medicare help. I encourage you to do that. Well, there's a lot going on the other coast, too. Excuse me, cholera. There's a lot going on the other coast. Spencer Pratt is running for mayor of L.A. against Karen Bass. Karen Bass has been a disaster in every respect. She, like the governor, couldn't get water and fire hydrants, you may recall. What a disaster. Karen Bass was also a big fan of Fidel Castro, you might recall, with her visit to Cuba. Well, Spencer Pratt is a real guy. And they debated yesterday. I want you to listen to him because he hit it out of the park. Cut 15, go.
2: First off, inside safe. I like to say inside safe makes all of us outside unsafe. The reality is no matter how many beds you give these people, they are on super meth. They are on fentanyl. The DEA statistic says 93% of this is a drug addiction problem. Nithya, Councilwoman Robbins' plan for treatment first. I will go below the Harbor Freeway tomorrow with her and we can find some of these people she's going to offer treatment for. She's going to get stabbed in the neck. These people do not want a bed. They want fentanyl or super meth. These ideas cost us over $400 million to house 3,000 people for $400 million. This is an absolute failure for both of them. They're a team.
1: Mm-hmm. I think what you learn from this man is just speak in plain English and speak the truth. And speak the truth. These people come up with these highly paid operatives who tell them how to phrase things and so forth, just speak the truth. Cut 16, go.
3: This is a yes or no question, an answer. So there's an LA council member, he wants voters to decide. He is saying that non-citizens, should they be allowed to vote in local elections? Is this a yes or no, Mr. Pratt?
2: No.
3: Mayor Bass?
4: It depends. It's not a yes or no. Yeah.
3: Depends on what?
4: Well, first of all, when you say non-citizens, it doesn't mean they're here illegal. It doesn't mean they're undocumented. They could have green cards. They could be here perfectly legal. And there's a lot of states and cities that do that on very, very local elections. We have to see what the councilman is proposing.
3: Councilmember Bremen.
5: Yeah, I would say, again, it does depend. In other places, school boards have non-citizens.
3: Mr. Fred, I have a question for you. You told NBC News.
1: Mm-hmm. Liberals never can just give a straight answer. Can they ever shut the hell up either? So what they're trying to say is, yes, they want people who are non-citizens to vote. Now, we know that's what the Democrats are up to. They want to work their way from the bottom up, localities, bigger cities, counties, states. Of course they support that. They've created this disaster when it comes to immigration, haven't they? Yes, they have. Mm-hmm. Let's see here. Now we have in Tennessee, and you can thank Scamberger, the governor of Virginia, a liar, a fraud who ran as a modern and as a hardcore leftist in every respect. Every respect. She blew out the Republicans, a 6-5 state, to 10-1. I believe that's still in front of the state Supreme Court. You can blame Massachusetts, where they blew out every single Republican representative. There are none. You can blame Maryland. They blew out all Republican representatives but one. You can blame New England, six of the states in New England that have 32 representatives, none of whom is a Republican, zero. Zero. You can blame California that's wanting only four Republicans out of what, 52 seats? And we can go on, can't we? So Texas struck back at California. Before it had four, it had nine, which was ridiculous. And Illinois had already struck three or four Republican seats. That's it. And these other states I mentioned had already struck. So the great Governor Abbott said, okay, we're going to strike back. And he did. Then Virginia struck. Excuse me. With Scamberger, a fraud and a phony and a fool. And she did what she did, which is still in the courts, in the state courts, the Supreme Court. So Tennessee said, look, we've had a huge influx of population since the census was taken. And we have one Democrat district. And with a slight adjustment, a slight modification, we can do what Massachusetts did. We can do what all six New England states did. We can do better than Virginia. We can do better than Maryland, only one Republican in each state. We'll get rid of the one Democrat. This is what the Democrats have done. This is what the Democrats have done. So that was done today. That was done today. The one Democrat seat in Tennessee was blown out. They're now all Republican seats. The Democrats started this. I don't like it, but ladies and gentlemen, when they're playing dirty, the Republicans can't play pretty. It just doesn't work. And there's too damn much at stake. There's just too damn much at stake. Now, we're going to have Governor DeSantis on the program at the top of the hour, next hour, 8 p.m. Eastern. We're going to have at the bottom of the hour, next hour, 8:30 p.m. Eastern, the governor of Texas. There are other things going on in both states as well, and we'll get into that. That these are the two great, in my view, Republican governors. They really are. And I do think they're presidential material. I absolutely do. And I believe in a vigorous Republican primary when you don't have an incumbent. I strongly believe in that. Don't read anything into it. I'm not attacking anybody. But Republicans need a choice. And you got to go through a Republican gauntlet to make sure you're ready for a general election for president of the United States, because the other side is filled with vile, vicious, evil individuals who will do and say anything to try and destroy you and defeat you. So you got to get through the primary. No coronations. You saw what happened with Kamala Harris. You saw what happened with her. She wasn't ready, but she'll never be ready, by the way. I hope they do nominate her. I really do. Don't you, Mr. Producer? Although I got to say, Christopher Rufo's done a number on Newsom, and he's not done. You want to watch that on Saturday's Life, Liberty, and Levin, too. 8 p.m. Eastern on Fox. You're going to want to watch that, too. You know, folks, I know the cost of medical insurance is through the roof. I know deductibles are through the roof. Premiums are through the roof. I know that's true. I know a lot of you are still paying a tremendous amount of money on your credit cards, and you can't catch up. You can't pay down the balance enough, and the interest keeps running. And a lot of you have decent incomes, but between, you know, your mortgages, your property taxes, income taxes, depending on the state you live in, federal income taxes, and then this, you can be underwater very easily. And in summertime, maybe you want to take a vacation, right? Or you've got to pay for the kids' camp, or you got to prepare for maybe tuition coming up in the fall. I get it. 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

0: History's unfolding right before our eyes, isn't it? President of the United States has delivered one blow after another against the left. Done amazing things. If you really start to think about it, the cutting of the bureaucracy by several hundred thousand people, that's amazing. Securing the border so no illegals are coming across. And so many other things. We wouldn't even be debating the price of gasoline if he hadn't brought it way down from the Biden years. And the country wasn't energy independent, which it is. But he's under attack, as usual. And I don't mean by honest criticism or serious people trying to, you know, help him out. I mean people trying to destroy him, sabotage him. They want to take his presidency down. And that's where you and I come in. Millions and millions of us, informed, engaged citizens. We stand up for our faith, family, and freedom, and we stand up for our country. And we stand up for our president. There's a lot more work to be done, and that's where we come in. That's our job. There's a lot more work to be done. 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The summer's here. You're going to be able to use those discounts right now, and I encourage you to do that strongly because you're going to like it. Try it. You'll like it. Isn't that the old line? All right. Let's take a look at this. Have you ever heard of Representative Dan Goldman? If you listen to this show, you have. He is another reprobate. He's a buffoon. And he and Raskin and a cabal of others, they're already preparing to destroy the Trump presidency if they can get away with it, should they take the House. I'm here to rally as many as we can to prevent that. And as we get closer to the midterm elections, you'll be hearing more and more about this, which is why I want us to have a decisive victory in Iran, which is why there's so many other things that are going to have to be done. But we're going to have to be prepared for the worst. We're going to need to fight and do the very best we can in the midterms. That's why I'm so proud of DeSantis and Abbott and these other governors and legislatures who are stepping up and doing what they have to do to counter what the Democrats have been doing for a decade. So important. I noticed Kemp, the Rhino governor of Georgia, said, no, we're not going to do anything. So that's why they always praise the guy. And there's a few others like that, too. The governor of Mississippi looks like he's taking care of business. Look, one seat here or there makes the difference. A one or two seat majority. We've only had a two or three seat majority for the last couple of years. Makes all the difference in the world. Here's Goldman of New York. Cut 11, go.
1: What I'm optimistic about is we take back the majority, and, you know, people like Jamie Raskin and I will be leading investigations into Trump's corruption, into all of the cabinet officials and this gross abuse of power. And we will get to the bottom of a lot of it. We will reveal it, and it will become transparent. And I think part of what people seem to think...
0: Right, shut up, moron. This is how they hope to win 2028. Endless so-called corruption investigations. Tie up and tie down the administration. Go after their cabinet secretaries. Create this image and the psychology that the administration is corrupt. win the 2028 election because they can't run on their issues. Their issues are so crazy ass, so radical. You see them playing out in New York City. You see them playing out in Los Angeles. You see them playing out where they have control. Disaster after disaster after disaster. Notice they don't even tell you, what are their top three or four or five issues? What are they? Open borders? What are they? Right, what are they? They don't tell you. That's why we have to have a very vigorous primary in 2028, my humble opinion. And may the best man or woman win. We'll see how that plays out. But this is their game. This is their plan. And I hate to say this. I'm not looking forward to it. I'm getting a little old for this. But there's nobody better at combating these people legally and constitutionally than me.
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14: The Iranian attack came as U.S. Navy destroyers were crossing the Strait of Hormuz to the Gulf of Oman. A CENTCOM statement saying in part, quote, Iranian forces launched multiple missiles, drones, and small boats as USS Truxtun, USS Rafael Peralta, and USS Mason transited the International Sea Passage.
15: Fox's Ashley Webster in Tel Aviv. President Trump on a phone call with ABC News called the U.S. response a love tap and said the ceasefire with Iran is still in effect. Secretary of State Marco Rubio met with Pope Leo XIV today at the Vatican. This coming after President Trump has been critical of Leo's comments on the conflict in Iran.
16: The pre-planned visit lasted more than 2 hours, but it's unclear how much of that was spent with the pontiff and if the president's top diplomat was able to mend relations. A readout from the Vatican reveals there was an exchange of views on the regional and international situation, while the State Department highlighted the, quote, strong relationship between Washington and the Vatican.
15: Fox's Aisha Hosni. Borders are Tom Homan blasting New York Governor Kathy Hochul after she said she will move to restrict ICE operations in the state.
17: So rather than one agent taking a custody of one bad guy in the safety and security of a jail, which is safer for the officer, safer for the alien, and safer for the community, she's going to allow them was released back in the street.
15: On Fox's The Will Cain Show, the proposals, which are not yet finalized, would bar state and local law enforcement from entering into agreements with ICE or acting as civil immigration agents. It would also deny ICE from entering sensitive locations like schools or hospitals without a warrant. 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
15: Another arrest in the United Kingdom after attacks on the Jewish community in London.
18: A 19-year-old man's been arrested over an attempted arson attack on a London synagogue last month. No damage was caused in the incident and no injuries reported. Within hours, a 38-year-old woman and a 45-year-old man were arrested on suspicion of arson with intent to endanger life. Since March, 30 people have been arrested after a series of attacks on Jewish sites in London. A specialist Jewish protection team has been set up to combat what the police commission